That's what Jesus does. Over my life, I never thought God could ever use a guy like me. But I'm so glad tonight that God is not looking for vessels of silver. That God is not

right around the year 2012, I would go out and I would minister. Chandler was just talking about it. I would minister to people and I would watch them be healed, set free, and delivered. And I would go home for days in the dark, under the covers with the curtains closed. I was plagued by depression and rejection. And the main thing the enemy would try to tell me is that I was alone. He would say, yeah, you do all of that. And if you were to die today, they would find another Tasha. Let me tell you something. This is the testimony. I remember being in that dark room. I remember the curtains closed. It was so dark that my roommate, who was my cousin at the time, she came and she told me, Tasha, I can't take it. I gotta move out. She left and went to one of our family members' house. Dark place. I was in that dark room crying in my bed. And the Lord came to me. He said, Tasha, get up and wash your face. Because I'm never alone, no. I got up. He said, for one thing, he said, you've been calling it the wrong thing. You're walking around saying you're depressed. This is rejection. Depression is a branch off of the root of rejection. So you've been cutting off branches, but tonight we're going to get to the root. He said, this is what I want you to say every single day. I want you to look yourself in the mirror and you say, I curse the spirit of rejection.

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Done things in your name, I'm so ashamed, I don't have the words to say. We've killed and destroyed, stolen and blamed, all in your name. You told us to give, told us to love, but we chose to take. You laid down your life, put power aside, showed us the way and the truth. We roll in the church, open the word, and forget that we're called to include. Now it's long overdue, but I can't dilute what we seem to have put on the shelf. I can't speak for us all, but I gotta believe I'm speaking for more than myself when I say.

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Our color of skin, the clothes we're in, that valley is deep and wide. We overlook the broken, the homeless, and discard the poor, while we celebrate the rich and the beautiful.

Blessed are the poor in spirit, for theirs is the kingdom of heaven. Blessed are they that mourn, for they shall be comforted. Blessed are the meek, for they shall inherit the earth. Blessed are they which hunger and thirst after righteousness, for they shall be filled. Blessed are the merciful, for they shall obtain mercy. Blessed are the pure in heart, for they shall see God. Blessed are the peacemakers, for they shall be called the children of God. Blessed are they which are persecuted for righteousness' sake, for theirs is the kingdom of heaven. Blessed are ye when men shall revile you and persecute you, and shall say all manner of evil against you falsely, for my sake.

overseas.

everybody. How are you doing today? Welcome to Wisdom for Daily Living. My name is Jennifer Olaribigbe from New Fire Baptism Ministries here in Stavanger, Norway. And I'm excited to be sharing from the book of Mark, chapter 10, from verse 46 to 52. We're going to be looking at the story of blind Bartimaeus. And they came to Jericho, and as he went out of Jericho with his disciples, a great number of people, blind Bartimaeus, the son of Timaeus, sat by the highway side begging. And when he heard that it was Jesus of Nazareth, he began to cry out and say, "Jesus, thou son of David, have mercy on me." So if we look at this scenario, we look at a man called Bartimaeus who was blind. He could not see. He was a beggar. That means he was dependent on others for his life, for his survival. And the third thing about blind Bartimaeus is he was sitting by the roadside. As we look into this story, we see that his story changed. A man who was a beggar, who was blind, who was seated at the roadside, he recognized who Jesus was. There are many people sitting in church today. There are many people singing the songs about Jesus, but they don't know Jesus, and they cannot discern where the Lord is working. And blind Bartimaeus was able to discern. He recognized who Jesus was. He called him Son of David. That means he knew the genealogy of Jesus Christ. He acknowledged Jesus as the promised Messiah. Faith begins when we recognize Jesus for who he truly is. Are you currently going through a situation in your life right now? Are you able to discern what Jesus is? Blind Bartimaeus did. The second thing we notice, he refused to be silenced. Many charged him that he should hold his peace, but he cried the more a great deal. And we see this in Mark 10:48. Others tried to discourage him, but desperation and faith caused him to cry out even louder. Blind Bartimaeus was persistent in faith, and persistent faith often breaks through obstacles. And today you may be a person that is loud in prayers, and you find out that people try to shut you up like they did to blind Bartimaeus. People might be saying, "It doesn't take all that. Why do you have to pray everywhere? Why do you have to be praying right now? Don't you think it's too much prayer? Why don't you do this?" People will bring alternatives. Just the same way people tried to silence blind Bartimaeus, but he discerned his moment, he discerned his timing, and he kept on louder until he got the attention of Jesus Christ. So be a person that is persistent in prayer. If you want a breakthrough, if you want a miracle. The third thing
we can recognize as well, we can notice from blind Bartimaeus, he responded when Jesus called him. In Mark 10:15, and he, casting away his garment, rose and came to Jesus. Blind Bartimaeus drew aside the garment that identified him as a beggar. He left behind the old, his old identity, his old way of thinking, his old practice, and moved towards his miracle, towards his breakthrough, and towards the new that he's aspiring for. The word of God says that he's doing a new thing. It shall spring forth. Shall you not discern it? There is something new that God is about to do around you, within you, for you. But I pray that you will discern the moment, that you will discern the timing, just like blind Bartimaeus. When Jesus asked him, what wilt thou that I should do unto thee? He replied, Lord, that I might receive my sight. Jesus said, go thy way, thy faith has made thee whole. Immediately he received his sight and followed Jesus. So we see that blind Bartimaeus was a man of faith. What are the lessons we can learn from blind Bartimaeus? Number one, a cry for mercy. Blind Bartimaeus cried out. Throughout scripture, we see it tells us of people that cried. But when they cried, they pray. The poor man cried and God heard him. Cry to God today concerning that situation. Cry for mercy. Don't give up on prayer. Pray without ceasing. Continue to persist in prayer. Continue to push. Pray until something happens. That's the acronym of the word PUSH. So be a man or woman who is pushing in the place of prayer. Do not allow opposition to silence your faith. I'm sure many of us would like everyone to understand us, to understand the decisions that we make, to understand why we need to pray or why we need to fast. But that's not true. And sometimes we find people, even those in our families, those that are our friends, coming against us, standing as opposition, wondering why we need to attend church, why we need to be in fellowship, why we need to go for meetings and conferences, and why we need to pray. And people feel like it doesn't take all that. Why do you have to? I mean, you should serve God occasionally, but that's not what the Bible says. Thank God that blind Bartimaeus did not listen to the opinions. He did not listen to men trying to silence his voice. He chose to go the route that is not popular. Today we live in a world where we want to be popular, you want to be famous, you want to be known, and you want people to know you. But thank God he wasn't looking for the approval of men. He sought for the approval of Jesus Christ. Number three thing we can notice from blind Bartimaeus. Jesus hears sincere cries. Even in the midst of a crowd, can you imagine? There are many voices that could be crying out to Jesus, or people looking at him, people wanting to touch him, people wanting his attention. But yet in the midst of the crowd, he heard the cry of blind Bartimaeus. And so sometimes you may be wondering, oh my goodness, there are lots of people all over the world praying, seeking the face of God. How does he get to see everybody? And you may be wondering if he has forgotten you or doesn't see you. But my friend, you are mistaken. God sees you. God hears you. And I pray that God will show you that sign.
He will tell you to come, just as he did to blind Bartimaeus. Imagine how he would have felt, so joyful, so happy, so wow. So like, wow, this is like a wow moment. Glory be to God. God sees you. Just want to encourage you with that. The fourth thing we can notice is that faith moves us from begging, amen, to following Jesus. He was begging, and then the next thing, he was following Jesus. The fifth thing, your situation is not your conclusion. So don't conclude that it's not over till it's over. Just because you haven't got the breakthrough yesterday, you didn't get it last year, and there's no indication that you're going to get it, doesn't mean that you should give up and lose heart. The Bible says men ought to pray and not to faint, so don't faint. Blind Bartimaeus started the day, wow, as a blind beggar by the roadside, but he ended his seeing clearly and walking with Jesus. What a transformation. The same Jesus who stopped for blind Bartimaeus, he responded to his prayer. May he respond to you today in the mighty name of Jesus Christ. Let us pray. Father, thank you for showing forth your mercy upon blind Bartimaeus. And so today I pray for as many that have been crying out to you, O God, from the north, the south, the east, O God, wherever they are located today, that have been calling upon your name, be it in Casta, be it in Quenevic, be it in Ranobeg, be it in Tananga, in Sadness, in Sola, in Hilevo, Mariero, wherever they are, Jesus, in Humbug, Lord God, I pray, hear their cry. Lord God, your word says you are rich in mercy, you are full of compassion, and I pray today that your mercy, let your mercy prevail in the life of your people, in the name of Jesus, that as you transform and change the story of blind Bartimaeus in a day, Lord God, I pray, change your people's story today in the name of Jesus. As many that are broken hearted, as many that are blind, one way or another, spiritually, Lord God, I pray for the open the eyes of the blind in the name of Jesus. As many that have no jobs, I pray that you will provide jobs for them in the name of Jesus. As many that are expecting, oh God, a breakthrough, a miracle, an answer to their prayer, oh God, I pray, Father, for the spinsters looking for husbands, looking for wives, spouses, Lord God, I pray, make way in the name of Jesus Christ. Hear the cry that the singles will get married in the name of Jesus. I pray for the teens and the youth that they will know you and be saved in the name of Jesus, that they will not be deceived and derailed from their purpose and destiny. I pray peace upon homes and marriages. I pray in the name of Jesus against division, against destruction and diversion of the enemy. I pray for healing for homes that are people have been wounded, oh God, family members that have been wounded, oh God, I pray healing be released today in the name of Jesus because of your mercy. Let your mercy prevail. Your word tells us that mercy prevail over truth. Oh, mercy and truth have kissed. Lord God, I pray, let it be so. Let your mercy speak in the lives of your people. Let heavy burdens be lifted up today. Let yokes be broken and destroyed by the reason of the anointing. Let those in darkness see the light of God. In the name of Jesus, let there be light. Let it shine upon their path. In the name of Jesus, let those that are backsliding, the prodigals, come home, come to Christ, come to the light, come to Jesus today in the name of Jesus Christ. Father, Lord, I just pray, have your way in this country, in this nation. Take over the communes, oh God. Take over the control of this country. This land is in your hands. Oh Lord, take over the royal family, oh God. Take
over the leadership of this nation in the name of Jesus, Norway. We say God bless Norway and God bless the people of Norway, the people of this land. In the name of Jesus, the men and the women of God, let your blessings that make rich and other no sorrow be their portion. In Jesus' name we pray. Amen and amen. God bless you all. I love you with the love of Lord. Have a delightful day.

Jesus Christ. I am Brother Bryce Sone, bringing you God's comprehensive word, which is ever full of truth and grace. Our text for meditation today is taken from 1 Peter, the chapter number 5, the verse number 7, and I'll be reading from the Amplified Classic Version. Casting the whole of your care, all your anxieties, all your worries, all your concerns, once and for all, on Him, for He cares for you affectionately and cares about you watchfully. Praise God. That text inspires our theme of meditation. God affectionately and watchfully cares about you. Beloved, when you hear the word care, what comes to your mind? What does it really mean to care about someone or show care? Care is to feel concern or interest, to attach importance to the things pertaining to the well-being of someone. In other words, to look after and provide for the needs of a person, to make provision for what is necessary for the health, welfare, and protection of a person. It's also to have serious attention or consideration to doing something correctly or to avoid damage or risk. Dear friend, here is my summation of what care is. It is to let spill over the riches of our personality and resources, be they tangible or intangible, into the lives of others in order to enforce their godly belief, their conversation, their character and conduct for their wholesome well-being, be it physical and all spiritual, and letting them know with proofs that they are not abandoned to their weaknesses in dealing with the overwhelming issues of life. You see, the cares of life have in them the ability to rob one of the lessons and benefits of the present moment. They also deprive one from sharing their intrinsic God-deposited gifts to the benefit of the needful lot. Please, learn as of now to live carefree before God. He is most careful with you. God has promised to shower you with His love all day long. His God is eyes on you. Hallelujah. We reject God's care towards us every now and then by way of our lifestyle, our deeds, which breed unbelief, unfaithfulness, rebellion. Yet He still cares for us. Get this discourse from the book of Psalms, the chapter number 22, the verse number 8 to 11, which says, "You trust in the Lord." They say, "Let the Lord rescue him. Let him deliver him, since he delights in him. Yet you brought me out of the womb. You made me trust in you, even at my mother's breast. From birth I was cast on you. From my mother's womb you have been my God. Do not be far from me, for trouble is near, and there is no one to help." You see, those who mocked the psalmist were passing a profound message that delighting and trusting God draws forth His care, in which there is rescue and deliverance. Have you stopped delighting in God because you have thought to yourself He doesn't care? The psalmist says in Psalms 27 verse 10, "Even if my father and mother abandon me, the Lord will hold me close." Why would the psalmist or the psalter say that? Because he discovered earthly helpers have their limits and can either withhold their help or become utterly helpless. Yet God is a helper for all times, for He deeply cares for every detail of our lives. Far be it that He holds us close to abusers. Rather, He holds us close to rub His care on us and to beautify us. How about that? The prophet Isaiah, in the book of Isaiah, the chapter number 49, the verse number 15, says, "Never can a woman forget her nursing child. Can she feel no love for the child she has born? But even if that were possible, I would not forget you."
that speaks of profound care from the Father. I don't know what you may be passing through, but I have come to let you know that Jesus is a special, endearing friend who, even when it seems he has walked away, will never fail to return. From the Old to the New Testament, God's caring character towards us is demonstrated. In Psalms 37, the verse number 7a, it says, "Be still in the presence of the Lord and wait patiently for him to act." In other words, expect him to show the right care at the right time. And then it goes further in Psalms 55, the verse number 22. "Pile your troubles on God's shoulders. He will carry your load. He will help you out. He will never let good people topple into ruin." What manner of care is that? He goes further in Psalms 68, verse 19 to 20, and says, "Blessed be the Lord, who bears our burdens and carries us day by day, even the God who is our salvation." God is to us a God of deliverances and salvation. And to God, the Lord, belongs escape from death, setting us free. Now, to the New Testament, in Matthew's Gospel account, Jesus himself, relaying the message of his care, said, "Look at the birds. They don't plant or harvest or store food in barns, for your heavenly Father feeds them. And aren't you far more valuable to him than they are? Can all your worries add a single moment to your life? And if God cares so wonderfully for wildflowers that are here today and thrown into the fire tomorrow, he will certainly care for you. Why do you have so little faith?" That's referenced from Matthew chapter number 6, the verses number 26 to 27 and verse 30. Praise God. There is something that stands out in that New Testament scripture, which I pray also does for you. It says, he will certainly care for you. He will surely care for you. Beloved, whether you believe it or not, this is a fact. God hears you when you bring words to him in prayer. Someone who cares about you, gives you the time of day, must be really keen on hearing your concerns. Choose to allow this simple yet profound realization to change your life. God cares about you. Say something to God. He's listening because he cares. If you truly wait patiently for him to act, you will see that he has always cared. Praise God. The psalmist says, "The young lions roar after their prey and seek their food from God." This should translate to you and I that the creature is always in perpetual need of the creator. How come then you have been seeking for help and care from somewhere else? It's time to stop bearing a grudge against God. Come back to him and embrace whatever he does for you as more than the best you could ever do for yourself. Beloved, go ahead and tell God what you need rather than being anxious about it. Why? Because he cares about your needs and he hears your prayers. Even if it doesn't seem like it. Perhaps you look at your situation and can't see God working. That's okay. That's how it is with birds as well. But God cares for them. And he is working even when he doesn't appear to be claiming the credit. While waiting on God to act, why not give yourself to God pointing and God revealing acts? Keep relying on the Lord. He cares for you. You are the apple of God's eye. Think about that. When in the midst of a windy weather, in the same way you shield your eyes from foreign matter or foreign particles, likewise does the Lord shield you because you are precious to him. You need to tell yourself that I am precious to God, therefore he cares for me. You may see then, why did he let

pressed and brought to the guttermost part of life, you are not destroyed. That's why He gave you the Holy Spirit, the Paraclete, the Strengthener, the one who stands by you, the Intercessor, the Advocate, the Helper, and Comforter. If God gives such attention to the appearances of white flowers, then let me remind you of what you may already know, but may have certainly overlooked with the passing of time. Let this sink in and stay with your heart. He will attend to you, take pride in you, and do His very best for you. Amen. Child of God, don't be so preoccupied with getting, so you can respond to God's giving, so you can respond to God's care. In the same manner that you steep your stained dress, steep your entire life in God's reality, in His initiatives, and in His provisions, you will find all your everyday human concerns will be met at God's own time. Give your entire attention to what God is doing right now, and don't get worked up about what may or may not happen tomorrow. God will help you deal with whatever hard things come up when the time comes. What display of perfect care! He's made provision to care for your future. Hallelujah. Dear brother or sister, please enter into the care of God and stay right there. Because in spite of the terrible happenings in life, He affectionately cares for you.

came to pass that I, Nephi, said unto my father, I will go and do the things which the Lord hath commanded, for I know that the Lord giveth no commandments.

And welcome to our program, Daily Walk, brought to you by the Apostolic Faith Church in Stavanger. We want to thank you for taking time out to join us today for this time of devotion, where we look into the Word of God together. We pray that God will bless you during this time of devotion. But before we continue, shall we have a word of prayer? Heavenly Father, we thank you so much for yet another opportunity you've given us to listen to your word. We pray, Jesus, that you will send your Holy Spirit to interpret this word to the life of each and every one of us. Help us, O God, to draw closer to you in all areas of our lives, that your Holy Spirit will be our guide and our God. And this time of devotion will be a blessing to all. Thank you, Jesus, for having heard our prayers, for we pray in Jesus' name. Amen.

Joshua 2, 1 through 24. Devotional focus verse. Then she let them down by a cord through the window, for her house was upon the town wall, and she dwelt upon the wall. Joshua 2, 15. When I was 9 years old, my grandparents took me on a week-long trip to visit my aunt and uncle. After an enjoyable stay, we packed the car and began our two-day journey home. It was a comfortable ride in their roomy Cadillac. Several hours into our trip, as the noon hour approached, we began to talk of stopping for lunch. Then I remarked, "I smell a forest fire." Grandma replied, "Oh, God forbid." We pulled into a rest area, and when Grandpa lifted a sack of food off the floor of the back seat, it burst into flames. Immediately, Grandpa started beating the flames with his hands, attempting to put out the fire. I looked on, knowing I should do something, but what could I do, just a child? Suddenly, an idea came to me, and I ran to a water fountain, filled a can with water, and ran back. With that water, Grandpa extinguished the fire. A hole in the muffler, we learned, had caused intense heat to burn a hole through the floor of the car. When Grandpa lifted the sack up the floor, the added oxygen fueled the smoldering fire, causing an outburst of flame. I didn't know that God could use me, but He did that day. Although I saw myself as a child, dependent on others to care for me, God saw something different. Through my actions, the helpless became the helper, and a difficult problem was remedied. Rahab knew immediately that the Israelite spies were the foreshadowing of God's judgment upon the wicked. She knew a difficult situation loomed ahead. However, instead of standing there wondering what she could do, she chose to act. She used what means she had at her disposal to act in the cause of God, and the Lord rewarded her for her obedience and trust. Today, the Lord is looking for those who will take action for the cause of God. Merely knowing we should do something is not sufficient. Our faith in God is evidenced by an active use of our means. Don't consider yourself too young, too old, or too unworthy. Put your faith into action today. Background information. The Israelite spies could have gone anywhere in Jericho, but God was guiding them. They may have been drawn to Rahab's house because of its location on the city wall. Archaeological finds indicate that the city of Jericho was

fortified by two thick and high walls, about 12 feet or 4 meters apart. Houses were built between these two walls, likely on logs or beams. As this was not the most protected part of the city in case of war, this area was likely home to the poor, maybe even a slum district, the logical address of a harlot such as Rahab. More than one Jericho excavation has found heaps of mud bricks and layers of ash and debris, indicating that the walls fell and the city was burned. Possibly of even greater interest, however, was the finding of a German excavation in 1907 through 1909. A short section of the lower city wall is still intact. That section was located on the north of the city, only a short distance from the wilderness hiding place the spies likely fled to after their escape from the city. See Joshua 2, 16 and 22. After flax was harvested from the field, it was laid out to dry, then spun into thread to make cloth. Rooftops of houses in biblical times were flat and used as places for social gatherings, as well as work and occasional escape from the heat inside. Rahab hid the spies on the roof among the stacks of flax she had drying there. The stacks of flax drying on the rooftop would indicate a time period of late March to early April. Located on the outermost wall, a window of Rahab's residence overlooked the country outside the city. While not the safest place during a conquest, this did afford a pleasant view for the occupants of the house, and in this case, a clever escape for the Israelite spies. Although Rahab participated in idolatry and sin early in her life, God nevertheless detected a spark of faith in her heart and drew her to Him. He selected a most unlikely means to accomplish His end. But once she came face to face with God's people, Rahab immediately declared her intentions and began a new life of faith in the living God. She took action. Rahab is a testimony of the power of God to change lives and the power of faith in God to change circumstances. Conclusion. Rahab is remembered as a woman whose faith was boldly displayed in works of bravery for the cause of God. Is there something you could be doing for the cause of God?

We hope you have enjoyed our devotion today. We welcome you back tomorrow at the same time for another edition of our program Daily Walk. In the meantime, if you are in Stavanger area, we would like to invite you to join us for our Sunday morning service at 11 o'clock in our church, the Apostolic Faith Church, or in Norwegian, Apostolisk Tro, at 56 Tjensvågen in Stavanger. The church is next door to the Tjensvåg School. We are very sure that you will have a good time with the Lord. So we look forward to seeing you. If you want to know more about our church, you can visit our website, apostolisk-tro.no, or in English, you can visit apostolicfaith.org. We look forward to welcome you back to another edition of this program tomorrow. And we pray God will continue to bless you as you take time out to join us. Shall we close this devotion today with a short prayer? Heavenly Father, we are grateful for the devotion of today. Grateful for your word that you've sent to us, reminding us that you are able to use anyone. Through the story of Rahab. Rahab was an harlot. He participated in the sinfulness of his people and even in the idol worshipping. But deep down in her heart, she knew about the power of the God of the Israelite. And she had faith. And when the opportunity arose, she took action. You are looking for people today that will take action when your spirit prompts us to do something for you. Either to speak to somebody about the love of Christ, either to offer an act of kindness to another person, or just to be there for somebody going through difficult times. Lord, you're looking for people that will take action. Help all of us to yield to your spirit when your spirit prompts us to do something. The greatest action that any man can take for God is to yield himself or herself to God, asking God to take absolute control of their lives. So we pray, Jesus, if there is anyone listening to this program today who still haven't taken this action of surrendering their lives to you and asking for your salvation, that through your Holy Spirit, you will reach out to them today, draw them close to you, touch their hearts, and save their souls. We will praise you forever. We thank you, Jesus. We ask you to take all the glory, for we pray and ask for all this. In Jesus' name, amen.

0: Praise God. Really, really praise Him this morning. Praise God. Praise God. Oh, I thank you, choir musicians, singers. I thank you for preparing our hearts this morning. I believe the Lord enjoyed that. I know I did. And it's good to see you in God's house this morning. Oh, Father, you are unequaled. None beside you, none greater, none higher, none more holy. Jesus, you are our Redeemer. We are here today because of you, Jesus. You gave your life's blood that we might be saved. Holy Spirit, you have made it possible for us to begin to comprehend, just to begin, the height, the depth, the breadth, and just to begin to know the love of God, which cannot be known. But you have helped us to begin to see the great love that cannot be measured, that was shown to us on Calvary's cross. And Lord, I thank you personally for reaching way down and picking me way up, for plucking me out of the mud and the miry clay and washing my feet and planting them on a solid rock. We're all grateful to you this morning, Lord, and we say praise the Lord together. Worthy is the Lord. Worthy is the Lamb of God. And now, Father, again, Pastor Greg said it. I thought you would come this week. I was fully prepared. But you have seen fit to tarry. And now we are gathered again. According to your word, we've come together to edify one another, lift up one another, but most of all, lift you up. I pray for help this morning. Help me preach. I don't know how. And if I just say words that they will kill, they'll fall to the ground. But if you give me words, and if you will empower them, life will come. People will be blessed. The body will be edified. And somebody could be saved. We ask it all in the name of Jesus. All together, once again, everybody said, praise the Lord.
1: Praise the Lord.
0: Thank you for being seated. Two Sundays ago, as I read from Romans chapter 3, I was reading the characteristics of a lost world. Paul describes it aptly. He says things like they have the poison of asps under their tongue. Their throats are like an open sepulcher. They cannot tell the truth. They run to mischief. They run to commit murder, on and on. And then he finishes it. He encapsulates everything with this statement. There is no fear of God before their eyes. All of that summed up in that statement, they do not fear God. Why do people sin? Because they have no fear of God. Why don't people have a fear of God? They've never called on His name. Why don't people call on His name? Because men love darkness rather than light, because their deeds are evil. Evil people love evil deeds done in dark places. So you can say that the characteristic of an unbeliever is that they

do not fear God. I am of the opinion that we are developing an irreverence in the body of Christ. I think some Christians are so overexposed to church that they've lost a fear of God. Something needs to be done about that. We need a revival of holy, healthy fear of Almighty God. Do we know who we're even talking about here? All of these songs glorified him today in one way or another. We need to be reminded about whom we are speaking. God, Almighty God. There's only one, and he is all-powerful. He knows everything. He is sovereign, which means he's in control of everything. He created everything. Everything you see was the creation of God. He owns everything. The nations to him are but a drop in the bucket. All of humanity from the beginning, from Adam up until right now, are like dust on his scales. It is around God that the universe revolves. Now you got to know, when you say universe, that means only things we know about. There are things we don't know about. They are also God's creation. But the universe as we know it revolves around God. The stars were placed in their particular order. He knows them all by name. He calls every star by name. Not one of them is missing. Every atom, every shimmering atom in things that are made vibrate because they fear their maker. Every molecule is in the place God wants it to be because in his infinite wisdom, he organized everything the way that it glorifies him. Everything is of him. He holds everything together by the word of his power. If it weren't for God holding everything together, there would be a massive explosion into nothingness. God. This is the one we're singing about. This is the one I'm preaching about. This is God, don't you see? Everything, all things are from him and go back to him. Everything is for him and of him. Nothing is independent of him except a sinner's heart, which will not be allowed to rebel much longer. God is sovereign. And that's the God we're told to fear. We're not dealing with a religious figure. And we're not dealing with church. We're dealing with our Maker. And we are told throughout Scripture to fear him. We went through a phase in this country, I hope we're getting out of it, in the Word of Faith movement, calling things into existence, et cetera, et cetera. Hung by your tongue, the power of creation is in your own mouth. There's never been anything more foolish and unbiblical to my knowledge. No, you don't control anything. This God, we are told, is to be feared. He is not your buddy. He is your Father, your heavenly Father.
And although he loves you with an everlasting love, you are to fear him because he has attributes we don't yet know about. I do fear him. Sometimes when I read this Bible, it scares me. When I read of his wrath, which has not been unleashed yet, it's coming. It's coming during the tribulation, the great tribulation. That stuff that's going to happen to people on this earth scares me, and I'm a believer. I know the scriptures. I know I'm saved, but it disturbs me on the inside that this loving God that thought enough of me to reach way down and save me is capable of doing what he's going to do to this earth. I fear God. There needs to be a revival of holy, deep reverence for this God we worship. Our prayers go to our Maker. They are not just trite requests because we have emotional whims and we want him to touch us. No, we're talking to the only power in this world that is able to do anything for us. The Bible says, teach your children the fear of the Lord. You young parents, hear this. If there's one thing you need to know that is supposed to be taught to your children regularly, it's the fear of the Lord. Here it goes. Come, my children, and listen to me, and I will teach you to fear the Lord. Does anyone want to live a life that's long and prosperous? Then keep your tongue from speaking evil and your lips from telling lies. Turn away from evil and do good. Search for peace and work to maintain it. And that's the fear of the Lord. That's what's supposed to be taught to our children regularly with great effort and determination. The Bible says that the fear of the Lord is the beginning of wisdom. You will never have divine wisdom until you tremble in the Lord's presence, until you fear who he is. The Bible says the fear of the Lord is a fountain of life. This wonderful life that is eternal and constantly budding has no source outside, no beginning apart from the fear of the Lord. My Bible teaches us that the fear of God will keep you from sinning. And that's one of the problems we have today. People are not afraid to sin. We've been so indoctrinated that no matter what you do, you will already belong to God and you're okay. And it's infecting the body of Christ, and the body of Christ is becoming lukewarm and materialistic. It's a last day Laodicean church age, and we need for God to touch us with a brand new outpouring of holy fear. We need to teach our children to be afraid to sin because there are consequences, always there are consequences. You pay a price for sin. Proverbs 28:14. Blessed are those who fear to do wrong. Happy, fulfilled, blessed are those who are afraid to sin. But stubborn-headed people are headed for disaster. Peter tells us, and it's simple. Peter says in 1 Peter 2:17, respect everyone, love the family of God, fear God, honor the king. There it is, four things. It summarizes everything about us. Respect everybody, don't mistreat anybody.
love the family of God, fall in love with the church. Help me this morning, Lord. Fear God. Tremble in His presence. Be afraid to break His heart. And respect the King. You may hate the King, but you better respect Him in your actions. And I'm going to read something to you this morning. As I said in the early service, chances are you have never heard this preached on before. Those are the big chances. So here goes. And I'm still talking about the fear of the Lord. Malachi chapter 3, beginning with verse 13. Listen now. You have said terrible things about me, says the Lord. But you say, what do you mean? What have we said against you? You have said, what's the use of serving God? What have we gained by obeying His commands or by trying to show the Lord of Heaven's armies that we're sorry for our sins? From now on, we'll just call the arrogant blessed. For those who do evil get rich, and those who dare God to punish them suffer no harm. Has that ever crossed your mind in any form or fashion there? Does it even pay to serve God? We do everything the right way, the best way we know how. And look, we're still in this mess. We tithe, we're still in this financial bind. We forgive our enemies, they still come against us. We try to be peacemakers and the family gets worse. We pray and pray and never see any results. Does it even pay to serve God? We do our dead level best to please the Lord, and yet those who are arrogant, those who even stick their finger in the eye of God, get away with it. Why doesn't God do something to that person or those persons? Brother, I've said it. I've said, how can God let that fool live? Why would God let that piece of worthless humanity? That's such a polite laugh right there. And I'm very serious. I'm being honest with you. Why would God let such a leech live any longer? Vile, vulgar, foul-mouthed people on stages in nudity, ill-affecting our children, poisoning their minds, awful professors in classrooms taking your kids that grew up in this church and they know better. They're trying to foul up their mind with philosophy and railing against God. Why would God let that happen? It doesn't pay to serve God, it seems. And they're never going to pay for it. They're getting away with it. That's what we say. They're going to get away with this. Let me tell you something one more time. Nobody is ever going to get away with anything. Adam didn't get away with it. Cain is not going to get away with it. And you can go down through the annals of history of all time. Nobody's going to get away with it. There's coming a judgment day, my friend, if we will just fear God enough to wait patiently for Him to be the judge of all the earth. But that's not the rest or the end of the story. The next verse says, now, after all these accusations, like it doesn't pay to serve God, watch this. Then those who feared the Lord spoke with each other, and the Lord listened to what they said. In His presence, a scroll of remembrance was written to record the names of those who feared Him and always thought about the honor of His name. Let me tell you something. God's listening. God heard those people saying, it doesn't pay to serve Him. People get away with sin. These arrogant people will never pay for their sins. God heard that.
But then there were some people who feared God and said, we're not getting in on that conversation. Let's get together and talk about the goodness of the Lord. Let's encourage one another. Let's remind each other that God has kept His word. God is faithful. God has never fallen or fallen short. God has never disappointed anybody or let anybody down. And yes, God has never been late. He's an on-time God. We fear His name. We love His name. We will not accuse the honor of His name. We will come together and speak often to one another and build one another up. And the Lord said, I hear that. I heard it. Now, you got to bear with my imagination this morning. It's a big one. God must have one of the biggest offices known to man. Because God has a room full of stenographers and court reporters, around Him all the time. So when God heard those who fear Him encouraging one another and keeping the honor of His name, the Bible says that He said to His stenographers, hey, write this down right here. I want a new scroll written for those who fear me and honor my name. I want you to write down every name of the person that says, I still trust God. I still believe in God. I still fear God. Write His name down. Record the names of those who fear me and are thinking about my honor. Brothers and sisters, conversations matter. And when we refuse to get caught up in the criticisms and all of the, how can I say this in the church? This idea that God is not hearing us, this mentality that it doesn't pay to pray, and we say it does. I may not see the answer now, but God said He would answer my prayers. I don't see anything changing right now, but God never stops working. He's busy. He's busy on my behalf. He's busy on your behalf. He's busy on heaven's behalf. So it doesn't matter what it looks like. The book says God is always working things out for His glory, His pleasure, and your good. And when I join in and say, blessed be the name of the Lord, God writes my name down. Brothers and sisters, He said, they will be my people, says the Lord. On the day when I act in judgment, they will be my own special treasure. I will spare them as a father spares an obedient child. Then you will again see the difference between the righteous and the wicked, between those who serve God and those who do not serve God. But now you go into the next chapter. The Lord of Heaven's army says, the day of judgment is coming, burning like a furnace. On that day, the arrogant and the wicked will be burned up like straw. They will be consumed, roots, branches, and all. But for you who fear my name, the Son of Righteousness will rise with healing in His wings. I want to take a moment. This is for me. You go ahead and answer some text messages, whatever you need to do. But I'm going to take a moment right here and thank God that for those who are faithful, they will see the faithfulness of God. Yes, sir, you ought to thank God for His faithfulness. And I thank God my name is written in several places up in glory. God has books, you see. That's why I think in my mind of all these angels. See, right now, as I'm preaching to you, there is an angel walking around saying, all right, he said this, he said that. He's writing it down. And as I told the early service this morning,
They're always recording and registering things we say and do down here. So when a man has worked hard all day long, I mean his mind is cooked, he's tired, he's driven home from work, he's coming in just to relax. When he opens the door, the wife looks at him with glaring eyes and holds up the newborn and says, "Here, this is yours, take care of it. I've been with it all day." The angel says, "All right, let's see now what's..." "I've already written what she did. Let me see what you're going to do." You see, our precious Lord told us that every word we speak, we will give an account for. Let me bless his name right here with this. Now, if you've believed on Jesus, your sins were washed away. Gone. Forever. Dismissed from the presence of God. You are his born again child washed in blood. But now he is recording all of the good deeds you do as well. Every kind gesture, every helpful word is being recorded in heaven. Folks, nothing gets by God. Nothing is inconsequential. In addition to the things we wish we could undo, words we wish we could take back, be thankful that you're already in the kingdom of God. And when it comes time, when the rapture takes place, and when we go to the judgment seat, the bema of Christ, it will not be to find out if we go to heaven or hell. We're already in heaven. It will be to find out what kind of rewards and how many rewards we're going to receive. So there is a book of life, which means if you're in it, you have eternal life. Then there are books where your deeds and your life has been recorded. There are books. In fact, Moses said to God, when he was pleading for the life of Israel, Moses said, "If you blot them out, blot me out of your book." Moses knew God has a book. Daniel wrote and said, "God's people shall be delivered in the final days, those whose names are written in the book." Watch this. Psalm 56. "You keep track of all my sorrows." Did you hear that? "You keep track of all my sorrows. You collect my tears in a bottle. You have recorded each one in your book." Talk about busy angelic secretaries. You got one, you know. And David said, "I've never faced anything that you haven't recorded in your book. I've never had a sorrow that you did not have recorded in your book. And every time I cried and you caught the tear, you recorded it in your book." There are lots of books in heaven. David said, "You saw me before I was born." That blows my mind. "You saw me before I was born." God said to Jeremiah, "Before you were conceived in the womb, I knew you." How can that be? "You saw me before I was born. Every day of my life was recorded in your book. Every moment laid out before a single day had passed." Does that not take anybody else's breath?
to think that God is not just a mist up there somewhere, but He, as my creator, maker, laid out my days before I was born. The Lord knows when my heart is going to stop beating. He knows how many, watch this, He knows how many of those I have left in my lungs. He knows the last time I'll bat my eye. The Lord knows it all. So we're supposed to learn to count our days, number our days. Every day should be the best day. We should live for His glory every day. Then you come to Revelation, and you see that the Lord, when He comes back to this earth, not the rapture, but when He returns to this earth, is going to set up a throne, and He's going to judge those who have not believed on Him, even in the tribulation. He's going to judge the tribulation saints and the remnant of Israel. But there are thrones set up. And the Bible says books will be opened and the book. So what happens is when unbelievers stand before God. Now think about this. This is one of those things that scares me. And I'm saved. If I were a sinner, if I were lost, this would make me lose my breath. There will be a day when every human being will stand before God Almighty, the judge of all the earth. Alone. You will stand alone, and in His majestic splendor, yet in His role as judge of all the earth, He will say, stand here. And heavenly bailiffs, that would be an angel on each side. One could kill 180,000 people. They will stand beside you, and God Almighty will say, may I have the book, please? They will slide the book of life over to Him. God Himself will say, I do not see your name here. See, He already knows it. He's letting you know it. And, of course, the bailiffs are standing there, the angels, because they know what every lost human being is going to do. No, there's got to be a mistake here. Something's wrong here. My name should be in the book. My mother took me to Sunday school. When I was in sixth grade, I prayed the sinner's prayer. I grew up, I'm a good citizen. I pay my tithes, I pay my taxes. I give to the homeless center down there. I go down there and work sometime. I contribute. Jesus said there will even be a day when preachers will stand before Him, and He'll say, I don't see your name here. I don't know you. There's a mistake. Didn't I preach in your name? Didn't I cast out devils in your name and do many mighty works in your name? And the Lord will say, I don't know, because I don't know you. Depart from me, you who work iniquity. I never knew you. Now, folks, I'm not just preaching a sermon to bide my time or pass away your time today. I'm trying to tell sinners that you're going to stand before Almighty God. And He's going to open the book. It's called the Book of Life. And if your name is not in it, the angels will move just a little tighter and grab you by the arms because they know what's coming next. Because God will then say, now I'm going to open the books. These are your works. These are the things you did while you were on earth. You see, whether we understand this or not, there are going to be degrees of punishment in hell. Hell's bad enough. But some people are going to suffer more than other people. All are going to suffer, but some worse than others. Just like in heaven, there are going to be degrees of rewards. Some will have higher places in heaven, in the kingdom, than others because of their works on earth. It's bad enough for God to say, I don't see your name in the book of life. But then when He opens the books and He begins to list all of your sins,
all of sins that could have been washed away by the blood of Jesus. All transgressions that could have been forgiven by the word of the Lord. But especially when God says, you know why I'm about to do this? Because one day I offered you through my son a deal. I said, if you will give me your sins, I will give you my righteousness. If you will give me yourself, I will give you my son. I will give you a holy life. I will give you eternal life. It's free. All you got to do is take it if you'll give me your sins. For those who say, what a deal. Yes, praise God. They're already in heaven. But for those who finally realize, I don't think I made the right decision here. I've insulted the King of Glory. I said I'd rather live my own life my own way. I reject Jesus. Thank you, but no thank you. What a moment that becomes an eternal thing. So I'm saying to you today, as a preacher, time's running out. I'm saying to you today as a preacher, you're hearing the gospel. Nobody has to go to hell. Nobody in here or nobody watching me has to fear the day when you stand before God and He says, your name's not here. In a split second, He can write your name just by calling on Him. You say, I'm a sinner. You're a Savior. God be merciful to me, a sinner. And there's another angel that will say, got it. Folks, I'm telling you, what I am proclaiming to you today is a life and death eternal issue. There are books, and as you sit there, and as I stand here, things are being written in the books. Oh, what a wonderful thing it would be today if someone would say, I don't want to take a chance like that. Indeed, I am a sinner, but I call on the name of the Lord Jesus Christ. And the moment you do, your sins will be, all of your sins will be, you didn't hear me, did you? All of your sins will be forgiven. Every transgression will be forgiven. You get a new heart. You get a new mind. You get a new destiny, all by believing on the Lord Jesus Christ. Have I preached the gospel here this morning? I want to preach one more thing about the fear of God, which really has stunned me. You know, there are things I preach I don't understand. I just preach them because they're in the book. Well, this one has bothered me for years, and just in the last few days, I had the light bulb go on here. Let me read it to you. Hebrews 5, beginning with verse 7. While Jesus was here on earth, He offered prayers and pleadings with a loud cry and tears to the one who could rescue Him from death. Folks, where Jesus was, which was heaven, there was no temptation, there was no misery, there was no crying, no need for pleading, because He is God above all and there is no sin in heaven. But when He became like us, He became one of us so He could represent us and teach us how to live a life in the body. So when Jesus was on earth, He offered prayers and pleadings. Can you imagine Jesus pleading with the Father? Loud cries, tears. What's He pleading about? He is not pleading for the Father to save Him from the cross. That decision's already been made. That's the reason He came into the world, to die on the cross. No, He's pleading with the Father, because He's never been in the flesh. He came to be what I am. So now the Father has allowed the Son
to see what it's like to be in the flesh, that we don't have an answer outside of God, that if we do any praying, we do it with sincerity. We do it with pleadings. Sometimes we cry out loud. Sometimes we cry, but we're calling on our God. He called on the one who could rescue him from death. Watch this. And God heard his prayers because. Because of what? Because he had great faith? Nope. Because he had a deep reverence. He had a fear for God. Did you see that? It doesn't say Jesus had great faith and God heard him. It says Jesus had great reverence, great fear. And that's why God heard him. You can't separate. Now, they've done it over the years. You either have faith or you have fear. But I think I've come to realize that fear is faith. When I tremble in the presence of God, I really do believe there's a God there. And so Jesus, to identify with me, puts on a body like mine, lives in a world like we live in, and realizes he can't live a day without help from the Father. And with this deep fear of God, the Bible says, even though he was God's son, he learned obedience by the things he suffered. Does that one ever get you? Sandra and I have talked about this a number of times. How did Jesus, or why did Jesus need to learn obedience? Because he never had to be obedient till he got to earth. In heaven, everybody obeyed him. Everything obeyed him. But now he comes where I am, puts on a body like mine, and he's got to be obedient. He's got to serve God no matter what. He's got to cry out to God when people hate him, when life is against him, when he is in agony of spirit. He's got to obey, and he's got to fear, and he's got to cry and plead and do what the Bible says anyway. He learned it. Christ never had to obey. Christ never had to suffer up there. But now he's down here where we are. And he learned, call on God. What's he teaching me through that? The only thing I've got is God. The only answer I have is from Scripture. And so I suffer through my trials, and I fear God anyway. I obey him. I tremble in his presence. I love him for his love. I walk in his spirit, but he's all I got. You can't help me. You can put your arm around me. You can call me your best friend. You can build me up for a little while, but only God can save any of us from our sorrows. Say amen, somebody. I need to close. Here's what I've asked for this week in my life, and now I'm going to ask for it in this church. We need a revival of fear. Holy fear. Deep reverential fear for God. We need to be done with this lighthearted approach to whatever we do, and remember, this is about holy God. I want to be afraid to sin. Yes. See? Yes. If you fear God, you'll be afraid to sin. You'll be afraid to just nonchalantly tell a lie about anything. If you fear God, you won't be hiding and secretly looking at pornography. You'll stop doing it, not because you think you might get caught, but because this offends God. If you fear God, you won't steal from your company. There's this mentality in this country today that I don't get paid enough, they don't pay me what I'm worth, so I'll just take this and steal that. You don't call it stealing. You just say, I deserve it. The Bible calls it theft.
If you really fear God, you won't take a penny that is not given to you. You'll have to give an account for it. If you really fear God, when things that are contrary to holiness hit your eyeballs, you'll turn and go in a different way. If you really fear God, you won't let past angers and hatred affect your relationship to anybody. God is the avenger, you see. Vengeance is mine, I will repay. And I'm here to ask you today, if anybody wants to join with me, with Loran, I'm doing this for me. I want a revival of holy fear. I want to be scared to death to sin. I'm tired of this lighthearted, superficial approach to the horrendousness of sin. Like, oh, I did it. It's okay. God forgive me. I'm sorry. No. I want to get back to what I was when I was a young preacher. And every violation tore me up and made me weep and made me lay in a closet for hours and ask God for forgiveness. I want the Holy Spirit to stab me and stick me and convict me because He's holy. And I don't want to do anything that defiles His holiness. I had a little experience the other day. I was talking to some other guys and I referred to a brother and I said he was goofy. He's just goofy, I said. And when I said that, it stuck me in the heart. You're talking about one of my children. Now, why would I call another brother goofy when I'm as goofy as they come? That's the truth. And I felt terrible, and then I thanked God. Thank you for sticking me. That's my brother. I don't have the right to do that. That's why the Bible is teaching us, watch what you say. Got to be judged. Watch what you think. Watch where you go. Watch it all, because we're going to stand before the judgment seat of Christ. Have I made it clear, church? Did I preach too long? Stand up with me then. Sometimes I don't know when to quit, and I know that, people. I know that. But to me, every sermon could be the last one, you see. I just opened up the Bible the other day and it fell over to that place. I can't find it now. And it said, do not rejoice when your enemy goes down, lest the Lord judge you. And I thought, oh boy, I'm not even supposed to rejoice when the person that's making my life miserable goes down. I'm supposed to turn around, walk away, and let God deal with everything. None of this taunting. See, that's what I want in my life, to be so sensitive that the Holy Spirit pricks me, to have such a fear, holy reverence for God, that I'm measuring my words and my deeds. Father in heaven, not really sure, Lord, what people heard today. I know what I heard from you. But I have come now, after I've delivered this message, to ask you to let it happen. I'm asking you to let a renewal of holy fear, a first love respect for you, to come back into our lives. Let it happen today. Church, I don't want to belabor the point, and I don't want to make it uncomfortable for anybody. If there's anybody that wants to join me down here to say, I want holy fear in my life as never before, come down here, because I'm going to pray. I want it. I want to walk
in the fear of the Lord.

Here's what Solomon said. Last thing in Ecclesiastes, if you can hear me. Here's the conclusion to the whole matter. He said, fear God and keep his commandments. That's it. Bottom line, fear God, keep his commandments. I noticed that in the book of Acts chapter 9, when the church was growing and prospering, it said, and the Lord sent peace to the churches, and they walked in the fear of the Lord and the comfort of the Holy Spirit. That's what it says about our forefathers. Everything they did was in the fear of the Lord, and they enjoyed the comfort of the Holy Spirit. Let me pray. This is a beautiful sight right here. I'm sure people are watching online right now. The cameras are panning. This has to be an unbelievable sight. I'm praying for you, and I'm praying for those who are in the other buildings and those of you online. Father in heaven, it really is possible to live for you so long that we lose our sensitiveness. It's possible to work for you so much that we don't enjoy closeness. And it's possible to get used to you and too comfortable with you that we can actually do things that hurt you and not feel conviction. With all I got left in me, Lord, I'm asking you, send a wave of new and holy fear for you into our lives. I want to walk in deep reverence for you, my Father. And I want everything we do to please you. Amen. And we sing.

The Lord bless you and keep you. The Lord walk with you and remind you of His goodness. May you leave this place with a new understanding. You belong to Him. You are responsible to Him. And you represent Him. Let the words of my mouth and the meditations of my heart be acceptable in Thy sight, O Lord, my strength, my Redeemer. Amen. Love you, church. See you Wednesday night.

Bible says in the book of Isaiah, and I know many of you probably know this scripture by heart, they that wait upon the Lord shall renew their strength. They shall mount up with wings as eagles. They shall run and not grow weary. They shall walk and not faint. Our prayer tonight, Lord, is that you teach us how to wait upon you. Teach us how to soar upon the wind of your spirit, just like the eagle glides upon the wind. Teach us how to wait, Lord.

And everybody shouted, praise the Lord. Hallelujah. The Bible says that he is able to do exceeding abundantly above all that we can ask or think. So tonight, I don't care what your situation is. I don't care what your problem is. Jesus is in the house tonight.

you call me and don't feel me near you, will you still trust me? What if I tell you to let go of the very thing that you think you have to hold? Will you trust me? Yes, I'll trust you, Lord. What if it costs my life? Yes, I'll trust you, Lord. What if I lose the very thing I love so dear? Yes. Somebody say, yes, I'll trust you, Lord. Somebody say, yes. Come on, put your hands up. Say, yes, I'll trust you. I'll trust you. I'll trust you. Yeah. Yeah.

0: 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For I know that the Lord giveth no commandments.
1: Oh, yeah.

fight, I have finished the race, I have kept the faith. Now there is in store for me the crown of righteousness, which the Lord, the righteous judge, will award to me on that day. And not only to me, but also to all who have longed for his appearing. One of these days, Jesus is coming back.